Hello, everyone. Welcome to Friday Night Jazz here on Listener Supported Vermont Public. I'm Ray Vega. Thank you so much for tuning in this evening. We've got a lot of great music in store for you. Well, we opened up tonight's edition with trumpeter Eddie Allen and his brand new recording on the Origin label. The recording is called Push. And that was The Journey. Trumpeter Eddie Allen, fantastic player. Played with Art Blakey and the Jazz Messengers. Played with Mungo Santa Maria. With Lester Bowie. Lester Bowie's Brass Fantasy. Oh my God, Frank Foster. So many different bands in New York City. We actually did many Latin gigs, salsa gigs in New York City. Because he really understood, he can write great because he wrote a lot of music for Mungo Santa Maria. But so he really dug the Latin music stuff, dancing on stage and everything, playing with Tito Nieves and Ray Ramos, etc. But great musician, great writer, and all-around wonderful person, trumpeter Eddie Allen. Up next from his recording title, The Blue Man, guitarist Steve Kahn performing Daily Valley. Steve Kahn on Friday Night Jazz.

don't break a spell like this. Just hold me tight. We are

a truly fantastic recording. I think all lovers of jazz should own this recording. Billie Holiday. Recording is titled Lady in Satin. And that was, for heaven's sake, boy, so much emotion and just beauty in the way she delivered that one. My goodness. Totally, totally beautiful. Right before that, we heard guitarist Steve Kahn from his recording, The Blue Man, and that was Daly Valley. Right now, we're going to go over to a 1975 recording by alto saxophonist Sonny Fortune. This was on the A&M Horizon label. Herb Alpert's label, A&M Records, experimented and put out a lot of good jazz stuff on the Horizon label. It was a subsidiary to A&M Records. It was a great label. They put out a lot of good music. So this is something called, the recording is titled Awakening. Alto saxophonist Sonny Fortune, and this is Triple Threat. You're listening to Friday Night Jazz on Vermont Public.

I really love that track from her self-titled recording, Diane Reeves. Vocalist Diane Reeves performing Herbie Hancock's Chan's Song. We open up that set with alto saxophonist Sonny Fortune from his 1975 recording, Awakening, that was Triple Threat. Right now, we're going to go over to the super band Artemis from the recording titled Arboresque. This is Sights Unseen, Artemis on Friday Night Jazz.

the one and only Horace Silver, from the recording Silver and Strings, plays the music of the spheres. And that was something called Empathy. Right before that, we heard Sitting on Top of the World, trumpeter Stephen Bernstein from his latest recording titled The Resonation Trio. We opened up that set with the super band on Blue Note Records, the Ladies of Jazz. The band is called Artemis, from the recording Arboresque, and that was Sights Unseen. Well, it's time to close off our first hour of Friday Night Jazz with a box set that I recently acquired on the Mosaic label, the complete Freddie Hubbard Blue Note and Impulse 60s Studio Sessions. This is Freddie Hubbard, the great trumpet master, and this is his amazing original composition titled Crises. Freddie Hubbard to close off the first hour of Friday Night Jazz.

0: 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Overnight lows in the 40s to around 50 and some valley fog. Tomorrow, morning sun, then clouds afternoon north and south, and highs mid-70s to near 80. 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
4: Thank you very much, ladies and gentlemen. For our next tune, we'd like to feature the star of the band. No, not you, but... No? No, not you. This young man is destined to go down in history as one of the all-time greats of his particular instrument. As a matter of fact, he's one of the kings of his instrument, one of the major forces in the development of our native art form, jazz. Talking. He's played with all of the major bands, such as the suave Stan Kenton, the wonderful Woody Herman, the lovely Lawrence Welk, without any more ado, ladies and gentlemen, may I present now the inimitable, the incomparable, the dynamic, be soulful. The formidable.
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0: That's coming. Just keep your shirt on.
1: All right now. Welcome, welcome, welcome to our second hour of Friday Night Jazz here on listener-supported Vermont Public. I'm Ray Vega. We just heard a classic recording, Dizzy Gillespie and his orchestra at Newport. And this is a really amazing band. An amazing group. Folks like Benny Golson playing tenor saxophone, Lee Morgan's in the trumpet section. But you heard part of the fun part of Dizzy Gillespie. Dizzy was an interesting guy because he was one of the grand masters, one of the high priests of what would be known as the bebop revolution. And so the music was extremely sophisticated. But Dizzy knew how to connect to audiences and bring them into the fold, so to speak. And you hear it there in with the banter, the fun banter with Pee Wee Moore on baritone sax. I really liked the way that Dizzy said the suave Stan Kenton and the wonderful Woody Herman. Then he goes, and the loud, then he stopped himself and he says, the lovely Lawrence. Well, for people of my generation, we probably grew up with our grandparents watching the Lawrence Welk show. The band was considered kind of corny, but they were a good band. But there was a lot of funny stuff on that last track we just heard. Dizzy Gillespie at Newport. And that was the Horace Silver original, Doodlin'. If you're just tuning in, hi, I'm Ray Vega. This is Friday Night Jazz on listener support at Vermont Public. And we do this three-hour jazz party, baby, every Friday night. So we're into our second hour. And right now we're going to go over to the Diva Jazz Orchestra from the recording titled Diva Swings Broadway. This is The Man I Love, the Diva Jazz Orchestra on Friday Night Jazz.

the very wonderful pianist, Mr. Donald Vega, from the recording titled Two Words, Bud Powell. And that was it. Actually, this is a single that he put out. So the single is called Two Words, Bud Powell. His tribute to the great Bud Powell. Right before that, we went to Bobby McFerrin from his self-titled recording. Bobby McFerrin, his debut recording. And that was I'm doing a lot of Horace Silver this evening. I've just realized that that was Horace's classic, beautiful composition, Peace. We opened up that set with the Diva Jazz Orchestra, Diva Swings Broadway, and that was The Man I Love. Right now, we're going to go over to something brand new by vocalist Nina Frilone. And this is from the recording titled Beneath the Skin. And this is Changed, Nina Frilone on Friday Night Jazz.

the George Shearing classic composition, Conception, from the recording titled Lotus Blossom by flautist Andrea Brackfeld. Right before that, we heard Changed, a brand new recording by vocalist Nina Freelon, and the recording is titled Beneath the Skin. Right now, we're going to go over to the great Sonny Rollins from the Prestige Years Recordings, and this is Kiss and Run. Sonny Rollins on Friday Night Jazz.

I played something from their recording recently, 1976 recording of the band called Karma, from the recording titled Celebration, and that was Kwanzaa. That featured George Bohannon on trombone and Oscar Brashear on trumpet. We opened up that set with Sonny Rollins performing Kiss and Run. Right now, we're going to close off our second hour of Friday Night Jazz with the Cannonball Adderley Quintet from their recording, the Cannonball Adderley Quintet in Paris, 1960. This is The Chant. Cannonball Adderley and his wonderful quintet on Friday Night Jazz.

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Hey there, how you doing? Welcome to our third and final hour here on Friday Night Jazz, here on Listener Supported Vermont Public. If you're just tuning in, how you doing, folks? I'm Ray Vega. Welcome to our third hour. We are well into our third hour of Friday Night Jazz. And what did we start out with? We started out with clarinetist Don Byron from the recording titled You Are Number Six. And that was Theme from Hatari. That featured the beautiful vocals of Mr. Milton Cardona and the percussion mastery of Milton Cardona as well. That was followed up by Edward Simon from his self-titled debut recording, Edward Simon. And that was Colega. Ed is the pianist with the San Francisco Jazz Collective, the SF Jazz Collective, and he's been with them for a number of years. He spent many years with folks like Terrence Blanchard and such, and Bobby Watson's Horizons, and he's a fantastic, fantastic pianist from Curaçao. We close that set off with my dear friend, Mr. Ray Barreto, and Neural Spirit, from the recording titled Ancestral Messages, and that was the Hector Martignon composition, My Latin New York. Right now, we're going to go over to the conga master, Mr. Poncho Sanchez, from his Concord recording titled Papagato. This is Quindembo. Poncho Sanchez on Friday Night Jazz.

from the 1977 recording titled Dawn, Amanecer. Mongo Santa Maria performing New One. Right before that, we heard pianist Don Grolnick from his recording titled Medianoche. And that was Rainsville. It's a great recording. Features folks like Andy Gonzalez as well on bass, as well as Michael Brecker on tenor saxophone, Mike Minieri on vibes, Dave Valentin on flute. It's a beautiful, beautiful recording. We opened up that set with conga master Poncho Sanchez from the recording Papagato, and that was Quindembo. Right now, we're going to go over to a wonderful recording put together by Jerry Gonzalez and the Miguel Blanco Big Band. The recording is titled A Tribute to the Fort Apache Band. This is Aguaybana. Jerry Gonzalez and the Miguel Blanco Big Band on Friday Night Jazz.

Yes, indeed. That was pianist Bill O'Connell. The recording is titled Bill O'Connell Latin Jazz Project, Black Sand. And the name of that composition was simple. It was Latin Jazz. Right before that, we heard Jerry Gonzalez, trumpeter and conguero, Jerry Gonzalez, with a big band that is based in Madrid, Spain, the Miguel Blanco Big Band. The recording is titled A Tribute to the Fort Apache Band. The Fort Apache Band was the band that Jerry Gonzalez led for many, many years. For many of us who grew up in New York City and who worked with Jerry and was influenced by Jerry's direction in the music, we really considered Jerry's ensemble to be the quintessential Latin jazz group out of New York City. So what you heard was a composition titled Aguaybana. Aguaybana was a great cacique, a chieftain of the Taino people of Puerto Rico. And that's also the name of Jerry's son, Aguaybana Zemi, although everybody knows him as Zemi. Great music, great music. Jerry Gonzalez spent the end of his life living in Spain. He became a big star after being in the Fernando Trueba movie, Calle 52. And he starred in that movie. It was a documentary. And then he became a huge star in Spain and lived there the rest of his life until his passing. Well, it's time to say goodnight, folks. I've had a lot of fun sharing great music with you this evening. You've been listening to Friday Night Jazz, of course. And this is Vermont Public, your home for jazz. And for all great music and for so much great content here on the internet as well as the air. And without the support of our friends and our supporters, sponsors, and listeners, none of this could happen. So we thank you so much for making this program possible. We're going to close off with the recording Dance Mania 99, Tito Puente live at Birdland. With the Mario Bassa and Bobby Woodland composition, Mambo In. We'll leave you with that, and it's been great hanging out with you this evening. Thank you, Peter Engish, for your sonic mastery, and don't forget, folks, spread some love and understanding, and I'll see you next week for some more Friday Night Jazz. See you later. Bye-bye. God bless. Bye-bye.

0: Live from NPR News in Washington, I'm Linda Kenyon. The U.S. has imposed new 50% tariffs on more than $20 billion worth of Canadian goods after trade talks fell apart overnight, with both sides trading blame for the breakdown. NPR's Matt Bloom has more.
1: The impasse is the latest strain in already tense relations between the two allies. The higher import costs will hit about 5% of what Canada ships to the U.S. each year, ranging from hockey sticks to building materials. Canada's prime minister has promised new dollar-for-dollar retaliatory tariffs as well. Business groups, including the U.S. Chamber of Commerce, say a tariff war could damage both countries' economies and drive up prices.
0: NPR's Matt Bloom. President Trump spoke at a rally in South Carolina yesterday in support of Senator Darlene Graham. She's the president's pick in the special U.S. Senate Republican primary election to replace Graham's late brother, Lindsey. Gavin Jackson with South Carolina Public Radio reports from Myrtle Beach.
2: In a debate this week, Senator Darlene Graham hesitated in answering a question about China and Taiwan and said she isn't a national security expert. Trump was friends with Lindsey Graham, who was a national security specialist. The president has endorsed his sister and says she is more focused on affordability issues.
3: She's about what we have, how much a loaf of bread is going to cost, how much beef is going to cost. Beef is coming down rapidly, by the way. But she was very much about affordability, I think more so than Lindsey.
2: The economy is top of mind for voters in coastal Horry County, a key Republican area. Graham faces Congressman Ralph Norman in a runoff Tuesday. For NPR News, I'm Gavin Jackson in Myrtle Beach.
0: A U.S. Navy aircraft has flown through the narrow waterway separating China and Taiwan. Ashish Valentine in Taipei reports it comes as Chinese leader Xi Jinping is set to visit the U.S.
4: The democratic island of Taiwan is separated from China by a strip of ocean only about 100 miles wide on average, the Taiwan Strait. A P-8A Poseidon aircraft flew through international airspace in that contested waterway on Friday, according to a statement the Navy released today. According to the Chinese state media outlet Global Times, the Chinese military tracked and monitored the aircraft throughout the transit. U.S. aircraft and naval vessels transit the strait roughly every few months. These transits are not appreciated by Beijing, which claims Taiwan is its own territory. The U.S. 7th Fleet said the move demonstrates the United States' commitment to a free and open Indo-Pacific. For NPR News, I'm Ashish Valentine in Taipei.
0: Russian and Ukrainian drone and missile strikes have killed at least four people overnight. It comes a day after Ukrainian officials say Russian drones hit a shopping mall, killing 16 people and wounding 130 others. Nine people still remain missing. The attacks occurred in Zelensky's hometown. You're listening to NPR. A Texas appeals court has reduced the amount of money Alex Jones has been ordered to pay victims of the 2012 Sandy Hook Elementary School shooting that killed 20 children and six adults. Andrew Weber from member station KUT has the story.
5: Jones repeatedly called the 2012 shooting a hoax on his InfoWars platform, and some of his supporters harassed families of the victims. Jones was ordered by a Texas court to pay $50 million in 2023 for defaming families of two children who were killed. His attorneys argued that original award ran afoul of Texas's cap on civil lawsuit settlements, and the state's third court of appeals agreed, reducing the amount Jones owed to $1.5 million. The Texas decision does not affect a Connecticut ruling ordering Jones pay $1.4 billion. Jones filed for bankruptcy in 2022, and his assets, including InfoWars, are still tied up in Texas courts. Jones has yet to pay any money to Sandy Hook families. For NPR News, I'm Andrew Weber in Austin.
0: A former engineering director at Meta has told jurors at a landmark trial that the company took a don't ask, don't tell approach on kids under 13 on its platforms. During his second day of testimony, he said Meta consistently prioritized profits over safety in designing its products. Meta has rejected the claims and said evidence at the trial will show its commitment to safety. The trial is taking place in federal court in Oakland, California. It pits Meta against the states of California, Colorado, Kentucky, and New Jersey. The trial should last about 6 weeks. I'm Linda Kenyon, NPR News in Washington.
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7: 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I'm Grant Barrett.
8: And I'm Martha Barnett. And I've chanced upon a handy word for that awful mess of cables under my desk. The German word for that is Kabelsalat.
7: A cable salad.
8: Exactly.
7: Or given your choice of operating system, maybe apple salad.
8: It's a mess under there. 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
7: Or apple spaghetti.
8: Yeah, some people do call it cable spaghetti.
7: Cable spaghetti.
8: Yeah.
7: Highway spaghetti is a name for a really complicated interchange.
8: Mm-hmm. Yeah. There's Spaghetti Junction in Louisville. There's another Japanese term for this that translates as octopus leg wire, Takawashi Hisen. And I gather that sometimes electricians call a mess of wires like that a snake's honeymoon.
7: Snake's honeymoon. Ooh, that's nice. Well, we'd love to hear your funny names for those oh no moments. Give us a call about that or anything related to language in your life. Language is everywhere. 877-929-9673 is toll-free throughout the United States and Canada. 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
9: Hey there, this is William. You can call me Will. I'm calling from Dallas, Fort Worth, and I got a question for you guys.
7: Hi, Will. Welcome to the show.
8: Hey, Will.
7: What are you thinking about?
9: So, little bit of a story. My boyfriend and I, we're getting into an argument. I'm originally from California. He grew up in Texas. And one day I was trying to give him directions to, you know, go to a show or a store or something. I forget. But the point is I was saying, oh, you're going to want to take the 15th to get to the store. And he looked at me all crazy and he's like, what do you mean? I'm like, yeah, no, you just take the 15 onto the north, you know, you go south and giving it all the directions. And he stops me and he goes, no. Why did you put the in front of the highway? I've never heard anybody do that before. And we're still arguing about this. I put the in front of highway numbers, and he doesn't. Everybody that I know in California does it, but nobody knows that thing in Texas. And I just want to know, is there an origin to this? Is it a regional thing? Like, what's going on there?
7: Yes and yes. What? And I'm guessing you're from Southern California, Will.
9: Oh, yes, I am, in the sunny town of Temecula.
7: Temecula,
8: oh,
7: sure.
8: Temecula, just north of San Diego. Yes.
7: Wine country, hot air balloons.
8: And you're right to suspect that there is some history behind these differences, as often happens with language, and specifically the history of freeways in the United States and in Southern California. You know, most places in the U.S. didn't start getting highways until 1956 under the Eisenhower administration, or interstate highways anyway. But 16 years earlier, California opened the first freeway in the West that connected L.A. and Pasadena. It was called the Arroyo Seco Parkway, and then later the Pasadena Freeway. And here in San Diego, just south of Temecula, going west to east from the coast, you first had the Ocean Beach Freeway, and then east of that you had the Mission Valley Freeway. And then in 1964, like elsewhere around the country, California started using numbers instead of words. So the Ocean Beach Freeway and the Mission Valley Freeway became part of Interstate 8, which stretches on into Arizona. And here, old habits died hard and people held on to the. And in the same way, the Montgomery Freeway coming up from the border with Mexico goes through San Diego and turned into the San Diego Freeway and continues north. And now here in Southern California, we call it the 5. And there are a few other places around the country that also use the. They do that in the Phoenix area and also in Buffalo, New York, which is probably influenced by Ontario, which is very near there, because you'll see that in Canada as well. So people hang on to that the because of history in part. And then things just arise independently, right, Grant? I mean, they do this in the UK in parts
7: of
8: the UK.
7: Yeah, Ireland
8: as well.
7: and the England, people would talk about taking the M1 to go someplace.
8: Mm-hmm.
9: Huh. That is so, because I suspected that it was a regional thing, considering that when I would bring it up to my Texas friends, they also looked at me in such bewilderment too. It's really cool that there is such a long history with that. That is really cool.
8: How do you and your boyfriend resolve this dispute?
9: It has yet to be resolved.
8: Oh my!
9: One of the reasons. This is one of the reasons why I decided to reach out, so we could get some information on this.
8: Oh boy!
7: Well, if you want to laugh together about it, Saturday Night Live did some very hilarious skits called The Californians, and they poke tremendous fun.
9: Oh, I love that sketch.
7: Yeah, just watch those together, and if you can poke a little fun at yourself, Will, he will probably be just dying with tears because they're hilarious, and they do make fun of the way Californians give directions with the freeways. So, so maybe that's a way to diffuse the tension over saying the 15 or the 5.
9: Oh my God, that's really great. I'm glad that I now have some, you know, ammo to give an argument back to him.
8: Well, yeah, some information maybe. Or maybe you just both move back to Southern California. What about that?
9: Oh, well, hey, we just visited, took a tour on all the wines. He loves it.
7: Oh, yeah, I'm sure.
8: There you
7: yeah.
8: go.
7: All right, well, take care, Will. Give our best to your boyfriend.
9: All right, thank you so much. Bye-bye.
7: Bye-bye.
8: Thanks, Will.
7: We know that you have these little ongoing arguments about language with your significant other or your loved ones. We would love to help you sort it out. 877-929-9673 is toll-free in the United States and Canada. And you know, we have numbers for Mexico, the UK, and anywhere in the world on our website. Just go to waywardradio.org/contact.
8: If you know somebody with a 20th birthday coming up, you're going to want to tuck this word away. It's vigesimal. That's V-I-G-E-S-I-M-A-L, vigesimal.
7: Oh, yeah. That was the word of the day for the Dictionary.com app recently.
8: Oh, was it?
7: Yeah, it was.
8: Oh.
7: That means related to 20.
8: Yeah, having to do with the number 20. It goes back to Latin vigesimus, which is related to Spanish veinte, meaning 20, and of course also in French.
7: Oh, yeah, that's a wonderful word, because it seems like it should be a part of the body, like

0: but I guess you could use it for, if you're talking about 4 score and 7 years ago, that's a vigesimal phrasing.
1: Yeah.
0: Or, you know.
1: The vigesimal anniversary of the of a institution or a person.
0: Mm-hmm. Yeah, we got a little ways to go before the radio show gets to our vigesimal anniversary, but
1: yeah,
0: I'm
1: that's
0: looking
1: true.
0: Forward to it.
1: Yeah, give us a call, 877-929-9673. Hey, that's toll-free in the United States and Canada. We love hearing from our Canadian listeners.
0: Hello, you have a way with words.
2: Hi, Martha, how's it going? Guy Leffel. Well, in the Upper Peninsula, we got a dialect. It's like if you want to go like downtown, nobody says that. You say downtown. And whenever we play baseball, it's like, you know, you'd ask somebody, I got a hit the other day. Well, how did you do? How was it? And they'd go, well, I powdered it. That translates not only to hitting, but to pitching. It's like if you talk to a pitcher, you know, you threw a really fast pitch. Well, how fast was the pitch? Well, I powdered it. And so I just, I don't know if you've heard that, the powdered, it goes in a lot of, it has a lot of different possibilities.
1: Mm-hmm. Yeah, that's classic. That goes back at least to early 20th century. That's a great term. The idea being here that the ball moves so fast, it was like it was fired by black powder, like from a cannon or from a gun. Yeah. Although some people think, at least when the pitcher powders it, maybe it's because the catcher's mitt throws off waves of dust. But I think it's more likely that it's like it was fired by black powder. And it might be related to older expressions like fireball or to throw smoke, which also mean fastball.
2: I'll be daggone.
1: You ever heard of throwing smoke? That also means powerful pitching.
2: That's enlightening.
1: Yeah, it's a good one, right? You know, by the way, if you're a huge baseball fan, the book for you, Guy, is Dixon's Baseball Dictionary. Paul Dixon's Baseball Dictionary.
2: I really appreciate talking to you guys again, Mike. And also to devote this talking to you to a Dick Burrows in town. He just passed away. He was the guy, the voice of baseball and Escanaba, the voice of football, the voice of everything. And he's just such a brilliant man. But he was an English teacher. He taught everybody how to talk. And my dad was an English teacher at the college. And it's just great. The appreciation for English that you guys help provide is just beyond words. Just
1: well,
2: $1 million.
1: To the man, then. Well, Guy, we appreciate the shout out to a leader and a legend, and we thank you for your entertainment. Take care of yourself.
2: You got it, Grand Martha. Pleasure to talk to you.
1: Be well.
0: Great talking
1: Bye-bye.
0: With you, Guy.
2: You too.
0: Bye-bye. What's the word or phrase you're wondering about? Call us, 877-929-9673. You know, sometimes you read a line in a book and it just keeps coming back to you and coming back to you. And this happened to me recently with the book Super Infinite by Catherine Rundell. That is the one about the poet John Donne. There's a line that I particularly love from that, and it keeps coming back to me when I'm out walking the dog. She writes, "Donne saw, analyzed, lived alongside, even saluted corruption and death. He was often hopeless, often despairing, and yet still he insisted at the very end, 'It is an astonishment to be alive, and it behooves you to be astonished.'" And it's that last part, "It is an astonishment to be alive, and it behooves you to be astonished." That just, you know,
1: I
0: you got to be present.
1: Yeah. But I do like the part about saluting, what was that, saluting death and...
0: Saluted corruption and death.
1: Saluting corruption and death, because they are a part of that experience, both
0: the
1: positive and the negative. But yeah, why don't we wake up every day astonished that we have one more day upon this earth?
0: Yes.
1: And we've created these entertainments for ourselves, and we invite listeners to be a part of this entertainment. Enjoy this astonishment with us, these things that we've created, words on a page, where we tell stories to each other. And you can be a part of it, 877-929-9673.
0: More about what you say and why you say it. Stick around for more of A Way with Words.

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5: You're listening to Away with Words, the show about language and how we use it. I'm Grant Barrett.
6: And I'm Martha Barnett. And joining us now is our quiz guy, John Chinesky. Hey, John.
7: Hey, Martha. Hey, Grant.
5: Hey, buddy. What's up?
7: Hey, well, you know, I just got here, but I'm going to take off. Just kidding. What I mean is we're going to do takeoffs. We've done this before. These are called takeoffs. That's where we take off the first letter of a word to get another word, right?
6: Mm-hmm. Okay.
7: Now, this time, we're only going to make two words by taking the letter D from the start of a word. Only D this time, okay? For example, if I said that my sound equipment had been damaged in the flood, that would clue the words damp and amp.
6: Aha.
7: Okay?
5: Gotcha.
7: Now, remember,
5: okay,
7: the two words will always rhyme. We're not going to do any devil and evil. It's always going to be a rhyme. Dad and add, like that. Got it?
5: Got it.
6: Okay.
7: Good. Let's see what these clues clue. I say, my false shirt front has become disgusting.
6: My dicky has become icky.
7: Dicky and icky. That's very good. And if that wasn't enough, my lacy decorative mat has become rather oleaginous.
5: My oily doily.
7: Oily doily, yes. And this lifeboat is no better. It's watertight, yes, but there's a breeze coming in through this crack in the canopy.
5: A rift, drift, rift? I don't know.
7: Close. Change the vowel and
6: draft,
7: you've got it.
6: Draft, raft,
7: yes. Now this, it's what the gutters on my rooftop do.
5: Drain rain.
7: Hey, drain rain, yes. Oh, this small baked good is quite amusing.
5: Not dinner roll.
7: So close.
6: Really?
5: Really?
7: This small baked good is so
5: humorous. Oh, a droll roll.
7: Oh, it's so droll. Yes.
5: Oh, boy.
7: Oh. Now, I've determined that this Christmas ornament hangs precisely 90 degrees from its branch.
5: The angle dangle?
7: Yes, the angle dangle. Nice. If you think I can't escape your clutches, you're fooling yourself.
6: Elude.
7: Yes,
5: there we go.
7: Elude. Very good. And now I acted that role to the highest degree, but I have been relegated to the chorus.
5: Emoted, demoted?
6: Ooh,
7: yes, very
6: nice.
7: Good. Now, finally, will somebody please turn this boat's lights on?
5: Dark arc.
7: That's good.
5: All right.
7: Those are our takeoffs for the letter D. Nicely done, you guys.
5: Thank you. Done in one.
7: Yes.
5: We'll talk to you next week, John. Thank you for the quiz.
7: Talk to you then. Thank you.
6: We do a lot of goofing around on this show, but we also take your questions about all aspects of language. So call us 877-929-9673 or send your emails to words@waywardradio.org. Hi there. You have a way with words.
8: Hi, this is Galen calling from White River, Arizona. How are you?
6: Hey, Galen. I'm doing fine. What's going on?
8: I'm curious about a question about accents. I grew up in Tucson, Arizona, and probably like a lot of people in high school, my friends, and I thought we didn't have an accent. I realized that's probably not true, and I realized that our accent maybe in Southern Arizona is similar to a Los Angeles or an LA accent, maybe from California. I was wondering if there's a general TV accent that news anchors have, or kind of this general accent and where it comes from. It seems like a dominant accent, but I'm wondering what your thoughts are on that and if it's an LA thing from Hollywood spreading it around, or what you guys think about that.
9: Oh, that's a fantastic question.
2: you're right about where your accent kind of fits into things. People in the West generally, and I say generally, boy, the linguists are going to be hopping up and down, generally have one accent with a lot of caveats and a lot of little pockets of different things. But the West is less divided dialect-wise or accent-wise than the East because it's had less time to develop geographic linguistic features. But so Arizona is more like California than it would be, say, like Texas or like New York. But
8: okay.
2: There's a larger picture here when we talk about accent. Maybe a better word to talk about is dialect, because accent is just a part of dialect. And the thing you need to know is everyone has an accent. It's just by comparison is what you're talking about. Do I have an accent when compared to somebody else? So do you have an accent compared to me, Grant Barrett? Maybe not. You and I kind of sound alike. Or do you have an accent compared to, what's somebody else? King Charles. Yes, you have an accent because you and King Charles sound very different, right?
8: Sure. And so maybe I'm hearing a similar dialect.
2: Yeah, so it's because you speak a similar dialect or the same dialect. That's when you can say, oh, I don't have an accent. And the unspoken part of that sentence is by comparison with this person. And so what we're talking about here is sometimes called standard American and sometimes, called the newscaster's accent. The reason it exists isn't really about Hollywood or the media, but it has more to do with notions of power, more to do with who's in charge of wealth and education and government and money and who's seen as authoritative and respectable. And all of these are loaded topics in the United States, as I'm sure you know. This is a mess. A lot of things come into play here. Racism and sexism and socioeconomic imbalances and indigenous suppression, Eurocentric favoritism, Anglocentric politics, and tons of things. And so for a long time in the United States, a lot of textbooks, and we're talking back in the 1800s and 1700s and the 1900s even, the standard reference works were written mostly by white men from New England and the mid-Atlantic states. And those men wrote those books according to their own habits and their own education. And so they wrote them according to how they thought words should be said and how language should be spoken. They didn't give any attention really to divergent dialects that appeared in the rest of the country, even though they were already present. They didn't have a lot of success because obviously those other dialects didn't disappear. But that's the way that they said that you should speak. You should speak like me. I'm from these, you know, wealthy white places. This is how you should talk.
6: I think about growing up and listening to people like Tom Brokaw, you know, or Walter Cronkite. I mean, those were the accents that that you were supposed to emulate.
2: Yeah, it's funny that you should mention them. Really, I think the classic example of this accent, which kind of covers all the bases, is Ronald Reagan, who was born in Illinois, worked in radio in Iowa, then went on to be an actor in California, and then went on to work in politics. And his accent served him in all of these arenas because he had almost none of the dialect features that you could call him out and say, well, he's not one of my people, because obviously when you listen to him, he sounds like he belongs to another region and I can't identify with him. So he was a really good example of the kind of neutral American accent. There's a subfield, though, of sociolinguistics, which I love. It's called perceptual dialectology. And how it works is that a linguist will give people a map and say things like, circle the area where people speak without an accent, or write on this map words good, bad, or neutral where you think people's accents sound like that. And it's kind of unsubtle, but you get amazing results because it reveals people's biases. It will show you that even people from the south of the United States who have a southern accent will write that they think that the people around them don't speak English properly. Even people who have a regional accent will mark their own region as not being proper English, which is amazing because they're taught that from the outside. They're taught that out by outsiders and by the systems around them. So your question, I mean, I could go on about this, but generally generally, again, what is considered a standard American accent has nothing to do with linguistics, and it's all about power and what we see as authority.
8: Wow, thank you so much for the concrete example of Reagan to focus on as kind of this thing, and then also that field of sociolinguistics to look into. I really, really appreciate your response, and sorry about the background noise. I'm on lunch duty as a teacher, so you might have heard students in the background, but we're going to listen into this episode and others later.
2: Oh, fantastic. Wonderful. Well, educators are our people, so applause to you. Keep up the good work.
8: Oh, thanks for giving me so many good things to chew on and bring into the classroom. Thanks a lot for that.
2: Yeah, no problem, Galen. Take care now and be well. Give our best to your students.
8: You too. Thanks. We will. Take care. Bye.
2: Bye-bye.
6: Bye-bye.
2: We'd love to hear your stories about how the way you speak has affected your life, 877-929-9673, or tell us the story in email, words@waywardradio.org.

0: Grant, I learned just this week that the term red rag is an old slang word that means the tongue. It goes back to the 17th century.
1: Red rag. Red rag. I don't think I know that one. How does that work in a sentence?
0: Well, I'm looking at Francis Grose's old dictionary from 1785, and there's a citation that goes, "Shut your potato trap and give your red rag a holiday."
1: Good advice at all times.
0: Or here's a more positive one from 1908. "He shook that red rag of his, and a continuous flow of speech ensued."
1: That sounds like a few politicians I know.
0: Right. Well, get your red rag shaken and call us, 877-929-9673.
1: Hello, you have a way with words.
2: Good morning. This is Linda from Cooperstown, North Dakota.
1: What can we do for you?
2: My grandmother had a saying that I've thought about recently, and it was, "Wanton waste will lead to woeful want."
1: Oh, what were you doing when she said that?
2: We were little kids, of course. Yep. And I think she was probably from West Virginia, probably born in the late 1800s.
1: Were you a wasteful child?
2: Nope. We were pretty good because Grandma threatened with the willow switch.
1: Oh, so we were
0: the willow switch. Wanton waste will lead to willow whopping. Well, you might be interested to know, Linda, that this kind of alliterative advice goes back to at least the early 18th century. The far more common version of this is "willful waste makes woeful want." And you can just hear a parent, can't you just it almost lends itself to sort of a sing-songy kind of "willful waste makes woeful want."
1: And I can imagine centuries of children rolling their eyes.
2: Oh, yes.
0: Yeah, but that goes back all the way at least to a 1721 collection of Scottish proverbs. "Willful waste makes woeful want." But, you know, there are different versions of it. "Waste not, want not. Waste and want, save and have." Here's another one. "Haste makes waste, and waste makes want, and want makes strife between the good man and wife."
1: Oh.
2: Oh, my.
1: Well, Linda, this has been an insightful, delightful call, and we appreciate it.
2: All right. Thank you.
1: All right. Take care now. Be well.
0: Thanks for calling, Linda.
2: Okay. Yep. Bye.
1: Your time will not be wasted, and you will not go in need if you dial 877-929-9673.
0: Hello. You have a way with words.
3: My name is Addie Mahoney. I'm from Neenah, Wisconsin.
0: Well, welcome to the show, Addie. What can
1: we
0: do
1: Addie.
0: For you?
1: Well, what's up?
3: Thank you so much. It's wonderful to be on. I love listening. I was calling in about one of my grandfather's words that he used quite often was ickumpacky. Ickumpacky, I believe, if I could spell it, it would be I-C-K-I-M-P-A-C-K-Y.
0: Okay.
3: And so he would use this word for things that would be stuck in things, typically if you had something stuck in your teeth, and he would say, you know, "Ew, ickumpacky." You can point it out on other family members. Or if you had something on your shirt, or if something was stuck in something that you're trying to clean out, and that would be ickumpacky, kind of an unknown substance that you kind of flick off or get off.
1: Ickumpacky.
0: Wow.
1: Okay.
0: I've never heard that.
1: I've never heard that either. Let me ask you, though, was he of Scandinavian descent?
3: No, he is not.
1: No Norwegians anywhere in the family?
3: Not that I know of.
1: I know you said your last name was Mahoney, so.
3: No, he's was Scottish, Irish.
1: Too bad, because my theory was "ikke" is not or no in Norwegian, and I was just thinking it was not something or like not packed or something or not clumping. Never mind then.
3: I did come across one thing about the word, and it was kind of odd to me because I had just started working in as a sales manager for plumbing in the last year. And as I was trying to find this word, and find something, I came across a word. I think you would pronounce it akumpaki. And it is a plumbing term used for the gunk caught in the threads when you're taking pipes apart and whatnot.
0: Oh, wow.
1: Oh, really?
3: And I thought,
1: that's amazing. You did astonishing work there. How do you spell that?
3: I think it was spelled A-C-K-U-M-P-U-C-K-Y. And so I found that quite interesting. And it matches up with his ikumpaki.
1: You know what? That's it. It's in the Dictionary of American Regional English as akumpaki. It says any of various usually sticky liquid or pasty substances, also defined as gunk, dating back to the 1934.
0: Yeah. Whoa, Eddie,
1: you're hired. You got a job. You are. And you know what's funny? The Dictionary of American Regional English is based right there in Wisconsin. They would be delighted to know that they helped a Wisconsinite.
3: Oh, that's really interesting.
1: It's got citations, though, all over the country, including Texas, West Virginia, Missouri, Florida, Alabama, Washington, Kansas. So it's not regional, but it's got a long history. Akumpaki. And lots of different spellings, yeah. None of them quite like you pronounced it. Yeah, this is fantastic.
3: Yes, I wasn't sure exactly how it was pronounced, but just ran across that little bit of
1: word. You know what's funny is they just added this entry in 2017, so it's a new entry to the dictionary.
0: So, Addie, we're going to hire you as the director of Ikumpaki for Away with Words, because this is so cool. to be doing this
1: yeah,
0: in
1: you
0: real time.
3: I'll take the job.
1: Akumpaki Lieutenant. How about that? Heck, just make you the president of Akumpaki.
3: All right. I would be able to keep you very, very busy with all of my grandfather's
1: work. Oh, really? well, then we expect regular phone calls.
3: Yes.
1: Report in, miss.
0: All right.
3: Many of them are completely made up, but they're
1: That's
3: fun.
1: That's fine. Those are fun, too.
0: But not this one. Not this one.
1: Yeah,
0: how exciting.
1: Thank you so much for sharing your memory with us and that amazing new word, akumpaki, because it sounds like what it is, right? It does sound like gunk.
3: It really does.
1: Oh, that's good.
0: Well, Addie, that is going into our vocabulary right now. Thank you so
1: Wonderful.
0: Much for calling.
1: And you take care of yourself,
3: well,
1: all right?
3: Well, thank you. And you gave me some great information on that, and I'll look at it further. So thank you for having me on. I enjoyed myself very
1: all right.
3: much.
1: Take care now. Bye-bye.
0: Thanks, Addie.
3: You too. Yeah. Bye-bye.
0: Call us 877-929-9673.

0: We talked not long ago about that dip in the road or roller coaster that causes you to lose your stomach for a second. Some people call it a thank you, ma'am. Some people call it a whoopsie-daisy. And Jane Locken in Eau Claire, Wisconsin, wrote to add another to that list. She said that when she was growing up in the La Crosse area of Wisconsin, everybody called that little dip in the road a hoopla.
1: A hoopla, yeah. So that's like the French hoopla, where you say when you lift a kid up off the floor, a baby off the floor, or you're hoisting something heavy. Hoopla.
0: Right.
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1: You're listening to Away with Words, the show about language and how we use it. I'm Grant Barrett.
0: And I'm Martha Barnett. And Grant, you remember the conversation that we had with Kelly, who was calling us from Norfolk, Virginia, where she says people order hamburgers all the way deluxe.
1: Right. That means they want everything on it, all the condiments and all the toppings. And you and I said, we don't really know anything about that.
0: Yeah, she was wondering if the term all the way deluxe was unique to Norfolk. And we didn't hear from other people who ordered things that way. But boy, we sure got a lot of responses anyway.
1: Yeah, after the fact, the calls and the emails, they came pouring in.
0: They did. We heard from Sarah Jones, who said where she is in South Carolina, the terms deluxe and all the way mean two different things. She says deluxe means mayonnaise, lettuce, and tomato, and all the way means go ahead and add mustard and onions and whatever else. And Richard Fitzsimmons in Pittston, PA, wrote to say that as a teenager, he and his friends would visit Ocean City, New Jersey, and they'd hang out on the boardwalk and order hot dogs and hamburgers, and they always wanted every topping available. And the phrase that they used there was, put it through the garden. Just run through the garden. And
1: I've heard that one before. Drag it through the garden. That means you want all the toppings.
0: And this brought back so many memories for so many people. Steve Williams wrote us from San Antonio, Texas, to say that he grew up in Bay City, Michigan. And he says that one of his favorite summertime treats was when the family would go out to a seasonal burger joint or maybe a family-owned eatery or diner. He says we'd all get cheeseburgers and fries and maybe a chocolate malt or a root beer float. And in that neck of the woods, a deluxe cheeseburger included lettuce, tomato, and mayonnaise on top of the standard toppings of mustard, ketchup, and pickle, and sometimes onion. And he says, as I've grown up, I've traveled, and I've seen many menus get cute and creative with their loaded burgers, with names like Dumpster Burger, Trash Burger, or Everything But the Kitchen Sink Burger.
1: Oh, yeah. Don't get started on garbage plates and trash plates, because those are a whole thing in some parts of the country.
0: Is that right? Is that a term, garbage plates?
1: Yeah, that's a plate. Yeah, that's a term, yeah. And they can be delightful. Just imagine your nachos with everything. It's a huge plate.
0: Garbage plate.
1: It really looks like they cleaned out the last of the chili bowl and the last of the salsa jar and the scrapings from the bottom of everything on the condiment table. It can be really good, though. Because every single one of those is delightful to the taste buds.
0: But we have yet to hear from anybody else who orders things all the way deluxe. I wonder if it really is specific to Norfolk.
1: Yeah, Norfolk, Virginia might just have their own thing. And that's not unheard of. We have regionalisms all across the United States and Canada and elsewhere in the world, no matter what language you speak, it's English or Spanish or something else. And we love hearing about regionalisms. It's just one of the ways that we identify ourselves. We know who we are and where we come from. So tell us who you are, where you come from, and what your regionalisms are. 877-929-9673. That's toll-free in the United States and Canada. Or email words@waywardradio.org. 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
0: Hello, you have a way with words.
8: Oh, hi. Good morning. My name is Mike Rovitz, and I'm from Ukiah, Northern California. And I have a saying that I've heard many times about somebody knowing their onions. And then after calling you initially, I Googled, and it was from knowing onion rings. It's Cockney rhyming slang for things. So I found that very interesting because I'm from London, born and raised in London. And then I also found out that the rhyming slang started in the 1840s, but there was no record of it being no literary record until 1922. So I was looking for an earlier record.
1: So let's break this down. So you're talking about to know one's onions, and that means
8: right. To know one's business.
1: Yeah, to know what you're talking about.
0: Mm-hmm.
1: Right. And you knew this from your time in London, where you grew up.
8: Right, I've never heard of it after since.
1: Yeah, it's not well known in the United States. Although at one time it was. You would find it in the United States in the early 1900s. I've got a cocked eyebrow here. I'm super suspicious of that origin story. I'm not going to discount it because I haven't seen your source. But generally, know your onions is thought to be just a part of a whole grocery store worth of other expressions that involve produce. You could know your beans, know your apples, sweet potatoes, vegetables, eggs, cucumbers, oats, bananas, goods, fruit, groceries, oil. All of these things have been expressions, all of them mean to know what you're talking about. And the earliest ones that I know of is to know your beans, or to know beans, from the 1840s.
8: Right, right. Right.
1: There is a French expression from the early 20th century, and it's about the same age as to know one's onions, a little newer. S'occuper de ses oignons. It translates as to mind your onions, and it means to mind your own business. So it's not quite the same meaning. So it's possible that there's an overlap or a transference happening in one direction or the other. But in any case, we think our prevailing theory is to know your onions is just simply one of these many expressions that means to mind your business. And it simply has to do with being able to go to the marketplace and recognize quality produce when you saw it. And I think that it probably isn't rhyming slang. However, I'm open to new evidence, and if I find new evidence that it is rhyming slang, I will let everyone know, okay?
8: Okay. Very good. Well, thank you very much.
1: All right. Mike, thank you so much for calling. We appreciate it.
8: No, it's my great, great pleasure to be on the radio as well. So I love your show. Thank you so very much. Both of you
0: guys. Thanks so much.
1: Bye-bye.
8: Okay. Bye-bye.
1: So we know about free libraries. These are where you leave books for your neighbors to take, and they leave books for you to take.
0: And there are also seed libraries. I've seen those where people leave seeds, local native seeds.
1: Yeah, there's one in my neighborhood. It's lovely. Mm-hmm. It's all California native seeds that you can plant in your yard or your garden. And there's a name that I came across for another box of this sort. The boxes where you leave canned goods for people in need are sometimes now called blessing boxes.
0: Oh, no kidding. Blessing box.
1: Yeah, I think that's a good term for it. You know, if you're blessed with good fortune, you share some of that good fortune with your neighbors or other people who are passing by and don't have what you have. A blessing box.
0: What a cool term.
1: Yeah,
0: blessing term. Box. We invite you to leave a little something for us in our email box, words@waywardradio.org. Hi there. You have a way with words.
9: Hi. This is Rachel.
0: Hi, Rachel. Where are you calling from?
9: Cuyahoga Falls, Ohio.
1: Welcome. What can we do for you?
9: Thank you. I was just interested in finding out a little more about something that I've always heard, which was a lot of older couples, I hear, call each other mother and father, and I wondered why that was.
1: They use this as names for each other. Like the man will call the woman mother, and the woman will call the man father.
9: Yeah.
1: Yeah.
0: And is this something you hear in your family, or do you work with a lot of folks who do this?
9: I've never heard it in my family. I've heard it in other people's family, and I'm a nurse, so I've worked with a lot of elderly over the years, mm-hmm. and I've heard it between them.
0: Mm-hmm. Mm-hmm.
1: Do you get a sense that it happens to couples that have children?
9: Some of them have children. Others, I don't think that they did, or okay. maybe they had children in the past.
1: How do you feel about it? Are you just curious, or do you have feelings one way or the other?
9: I mean, I don't really have any ill feelings towards it or anything like that. I'm just a little thrown off by it.
1: Okay.
9: Because I'm not used to hearing it from my generation or anything like that.
1: Yeah, I'm glad you asked about it, because there's always a little more to this sort of thing than first meets the eye. Occasionally people will comment on this sort of thing where two adults call each other mama or papa or mother and dad or mother and father and talk about a sense of a loss of identity, or that somehow the claim of parenthood has somehow usurped the role between a married couple, and they're no longer calling each other husband and wife or pet names between them that talk about their relationship without any reference to children or offspring. But one thing I should say is it's not necessarily generational. It's more likely to be the kind of thing that is cultural, passed along almost as a family way. That is something that you heard done by your grandparents or your relatives, and that you learned to do just because you've seen it done, and not necessarily regional or geographical. We know that it at least goes back as far as the 1850s, because Charles Dickens used it in his book Little Dorrit, which was published in 1855. I asked about whether or not they have children, because for many cases, it's because when you're talking about your spouse in front of very young children, you use the name for your spouse that the children are most likely to understand. So when my son was very little, I wouldn't say Sarah, my wife's name, in front of my son. I would say Mama, because that's what he calls her. And so after a few years of that, it kind of stuck. And even now that he's 15 and probably already taller than me, it still seems a little weird to call her by her name in front of him. I just call her Mama. Hmm. Only when we're in front of outsiders do I catch myself, and I'm like, oh, yeah, that's weird to say Mama across the table in front of her father, you know?
9: Yeah.
1: It does seem very odd, but amongst the three of us, it is a special name for her that only two people in the whole world get to call her. And, you know, it doesn't only happen in English. Other languages and other cultures do the same thing. And it happens to grandparents as well. My mother and father went from being Mom and Dad to Pop and Grammy. And I even now call my mother Grammy when we're around and my son is around, because that's how he knows her. Even though for my whole life until he was born, I called her Mom.
9: That makes sense. That was pretty informative. I didn't really think of it that way. So it's nice to know that where it came from. Thank you.
1: All right. Take care of yourself.
9: Bye.
1: Bye-bye.
0: Bye, Rachel. Call us to talk about any aspect of language whatsoever, 877-929-9673, or send us an email. The address is words@waywardradio.org. 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
10: Hi, my name is Fernando Rivas from San Antonio, Texas.
0: Oh, welcome to the show. What can we do for you?
10: I actually am calling because I wanted to know about a word that I use a lot at work, and I didn't quite know where it came from.
0: Great.
1: Okay. What do you do?
10: I'm an art preparator. I'm a contract art preparator. So I work at different galleries. Right now I'm at the Briscoe Western Museum of Art, but I do other galleries, other museums as well. And I do a lot of art handling, moving pieces on and off the walls, preparing them for shipment, and then getting galleries ready. Once a new show is going to start, we have to paint the walls, and it's a lot of fun. I get to touch the art.
0: Wow, nice. Cool.
1: Yeah, no guard to stop you. That's cool. So what's the language? What's the question that you had?
10: We have a painting term called a holiday. When you're applying paint, often with a roller, if you apply the paint a little bit unevenly with your weight, like weight distribution is a bit uneven, it'll cause a little bit of a line of drip of excess paint to drip. From the very beginning, my first gig at Blue Star Contemporary, Keaton Foreman, my technician, the gallery head there, told me, go fix a holiday that you left over there on whatever wall. And I didn't know what he meant. But since that time, I've had a few painting jobs in a few different museums and whatnot. And it's used often.
1: Fernando, this is great. There's an amazing history behind this word. Would you believe me if I told you it goes back to the 1700s?
10: Absolutely not. I think you're lying.
1: We're talking about this specific holiday, not the holiday where you take a day off from work, but the holiday related to a gap or a space or a neglected area when you're trying to apply an even coating. And as you note, it's often a space missed when painting, but more often it's a space missed, not a drip, but not too much paint, but it's a space that you've left a little bit off. But like in the original use was shipbuilding when they were tarring the bottom of a boat. If they didn't apply tar to the whole bottom of a boat, that was called a holiday.
10: Wow, that's fascinating.
1: It's been used many different industries, a lot of different ways, but always refers to something that isn't consistent with the surrounding area. So either it's a gap or a hole or it's thinner there. So even in logging, like, cutting timber, it can be an open area in the woods or a glade where the trees are thinner or there aren't any trees. In lots of industries, it's just a job that has gone undone, where you've done everything except this one part of the job, and that's a holiday. During World War II, when they were mine sweeping, when they were looking for enemy mines on the floor of the ocean, they called the part of the ocean floor where they didn't sweep for mines the holiday.
0: or even domestically, if you're having somebody clean your house and they're dusting, you'll say, don't leave any holidays.
1: Yeah, yeah.
10: I'd love to know where that came from, because that's way deeper than I thought.
1: In life, a holiday is something out of the usual. Ordinarily you're working a lot, you're doing your daily business and every day is like every other day. But a holiday is when all bets are off and the day isn't ordinary. So that's why it's called a holiday. It's unusual. It's exceptional. That's it. It's nothing. It's unexpected. It's just not the way things ordinarily go. And that's why it's called a holiday.
0: How about that?
10: Wow, that's something.
1: So 300 years this word has been around, and you have just the latest version of it.
10: So cool. Thank you for that. That's way deeper than I thought it.
1: Well, you touched one of my favorite things. This is this is why I love doing this job. I love the jargon of the trades.
0: And the aha moments. And now you can share that with your colleagues.
10: Yeah.
1: Fernando, thank you so much.
10: Thank you.
0: Well, is there a word at work that you keep running into and you keep puzzling over it and you talk with your coworkers about it and they just can't figure it out and neither can you? We can help. 877-929-9673, or send it to us in email. 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
0: 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I'm Martha Barnett.
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3: How many times have you found yourself sitting in front of the TV absolutely furious? You just finished the last seconds of an NFL game. You were rooting for your favorite team, let's say, for the sake of example, I don't know, the Pittsburgh Steelers. It all came down to the final moments of the game. Your kicker has 40 yards ahead of him. He has made a shot like this before easily, but this time the pressure is at an all-time high and he misses.
4: And the kick is no good! Wow! Go figure.
3: Your team loses. Maybe it knocks you out of a championship run and ends your season altogether. You're thinking to yourself, come on. It's a kicker. The kicker has one job. I mean, even I could have made that kick.
5: I mean, the most common sticky thing is to like look at a football game on TV and watch a kicker miss one and go, I could have done that. Ugh, like, I can make a field goal. I can make an extra point.
3: You wouldn't be the first person to watch a pro fail on the field and then think, man, I could have done a better job. But what about if you actually got the chance to try, to join the NFL, train with the pros, try to land a 40-yarder between the goalposts?
5: I hadn't kicked a football since like high school soccer practice when we would screw around and like the football team would come on the field. Yeah, a little rusty.
3: Here's the thing. I know a guy who literally did this. My friend, Stefan Fatsis. He is a journalist like me, a longtime sports reporter and a familiar voice on NPR. In the summer of 2006, as a 43-year-old, 5'8", 160-pound writer at the Wall Street Journal, Stefan thought he had what it took to join the National

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2: From the Fairbanks Museum in St. Johnsbury, this is the Eye on the Sky weather update. After any river valley fog burns off, we'll have a mix of sun and clouds as yesterday's high pressure system moves out. Clouds will then thicken as a new low pressure system moves up the coast. Temperatures will stay typical with highs in the mid to upper 70s south and some warmer valleys nearing 80 in the north. Then showers will creep up into Vermont this evening. Now for the forecast details. Today, increasing clouds with a chance of scattered showers to the south, highs in the 70s to nearing 80. Then tonight, an increasing chance of rain with lows in the upper 50s to nearing 60. And on Sunday, rain showers with a chance of afternoon storms, highs from the mid-70s to nearing 80. I'm meteorologist Megan Duncan with an eye on the sky.
3: I'm Linda Kenyon with these headlines. Starting today, the U.S. is imposing 50% tariffs on $20 billion worth of Canadian products. The tariffs are kicking in after last-ditch negotiations failed. Canadian Prime Minister Mark Carney says Canada will match those tariffs. President Trump has announced his administration will temporarily allow more beef imports into the U.S. without triggering higher tariffs. The president says the imported beef will be sold at 25% below current market rates. Some Republicans are criticizing the move, fearing it will harm American ranchers. And Supreme Court Chief Justice John Roberts has signed a temporary order allowing work on President Trump's ballroom to continue, at least for now. I'm Linda Kenyon, NPR News, Washington.

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1: And good morning. It's 8:35. Aaron Kimball with you here this Saturday morning. Thanks for listening to Weekend Edition. Are there parts of your mind that are hidden from us? That very question helped kickstart the show Hidden Brain a decade ago. And tomorrow, host Shankar Vedantam will be in Burlington for Hidden Brain, the Perceptions Tour. Ahead of the visit, he sat down with Vermont Public's Jen Jarecki.
2: Shankar, thank you so much for being with us today, and congratulations on 10 years of Hidden Brain. Did you imagine a decade ago that the show would be such a runaway success?
3: I did not. I'm thrilled to be here, Jen. Thank you so much for having me. But I will confess that 10 years ago, if you'd asked me how long we would have the show running and how many people would listen to it, my numbers would be much more modest than reality. So I'm both honored and gratified and humbled that things have turned out as well as they did.
2: We have much less time than it takes to put together an episode of Hidden Brain. So I am hoping you are going to give us a bird's eye view of how a show comes together, from deciding on a concept to doing the research to booking guests and writing the script. How does Hidden Brain happen?
3: A number of different ways. Sometimes somebody comes to us with a really interesting story, sometimes a personal story describing something that happened to them or something that they themselves did that they're puzzling about. They're not quite sure how to make sense of it. And they come to us with a story and we say, that's a really interesting idea. Can we marry your personal story with interesting social science research that helps to explain why the story came about, why this thing happened to you? So that would be one approach. Another approach is we pay very close attention to what's being published in the academic literature and the peer-reviewed literature. And as people are writing interesting papers, or there's a person who's written a series of interesting papers, we say, you know, this is a theme that we haven't yet explored on the show. Let's go back. Let's do an episode about it. Let's pull all the research together and build something out of it. Sometimes somebody writes a book. We're working on an episode with a psychologist who's just published, who's about to publish a book that in some ways encapsulates, you know, 5 decades of research. And so that episode is going to be almost a retrospective look at one person's contribution to the science of human behavior.
2: Well, I'd love to turn to the Perceptions Tour, which is coming to Burlington this weekend. So as I mentioned, it's called the Perceptions Tour. Why is that?
3: In many ways, I think we are trying to understand, why it is that we do what we do. And our perceptions turn out to be a central portion of that, Jen. One of the things that I think that the tour is aiming to address is also, you know, life comes at us very suddenly. And many listeners, I'm sure, have had the experience of receiving some medical news or a setback at work. And our perceptions of how to think about those events shape in very powerful ways how we respond to those events. And so the title Perceptions is really designed to sort of look at all the ways in which we are thinking about our own lives and ways that we can think about our lives more productively.
2: Well, let's say I've never heard the show before, which we know is not the case, but let's say I've never heard Hidden Brain. Is there a place for me at the Perceptions Tour, or will I feel out of the loop?
3: We welcome many, many people who are new listeners to Hidden Brain. And in fact, very often, I think what happens, you have somebody who's a fan of the show and they bring somebody who's a friend or a family member who's not yet a listener to the show. This has happened at numerous stops on the tour so far. And many people tell me afterwards, this is the material that I was exactly interested in hearing about. This is so relevant to my life. I'm surprised that the Hidden Brain has not come on my radar earlier. So, new people are more than welcome. And I think one of the most wonderful things that people will experience at the show this Sunday is not just what I'm going to say on stage, but also hearing from other people in the audience. One of the most gratifying things about the Hidden Brain Project is that the people who are interested in this are remarkably interesting people. And there's going to be an opportunity at the show for people to share ideas with one another, to get to know one another. And I'm hoping that people will go away making a new friend that they didn't know about previously in Burlington.
2: Oh, that sounds lovely. I hope so, too.
1: That's Shankar Vedantam, host, creator, and executive editor of Hidden Brain, talking with Vermont Public's Jen Jarecki. Join us for Hidden Brain, the Perceptions Tour, tomorrow evening at 6 at the Flynn in Burlington. 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Any sun giving way to periods of clouds north today. Cloudy south with a chance of showers. Highs in the 70s south, in the mid-70s to near 80. as you head north. It's 8:40.
4: I'm Linda Kenyon with these headlines. President Trump has announced his administration will temporarily allow more beef imports into the U.S. without triggering higher tariffs. The president says the imported beef will be sold at 25% below current market rates to help American consumers. Some conservatives say this will harm American ranchers. The United States is imposing 50% tariffs on $20 billion worth of Canadian products after last-ditch negotiations failed to resolve a trade dispute. Canadian Prime Minister Mark Carney says this last-minute change in the U.S. proposed terms were unfair. And Russian drone and missile strikes killed at least two people overnight in Ukraine. The attacks come a day after separate drone attacks on a shopping center. I'm Linda Kenyon, NPR News.

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2: From the Fairbanks Museum in St. Johnsbury, this is the Eye on the Sky weather update. After any river valley fog burns off, we'll have a mix of sun and clouds as yesterday's high pressure system moves out. Clouds will then thicken as a new low pressure system moves up the coast. Temperatures will stay typical with highs in the mid to upper 70s south and some warmer valleys nearing 80 in the north. Then showers will creep up into Vermont this evening. Now for the forecast details. Today, increasing clouds with a chance of scattered showers to the south, highs in the 70s to nearing 80. Then tonight, an increasing chance of rain with lows in the upper 50s to nearing 60. And on Sunday, rain showers with a chance of afternoon storms, highs from the mid-70s to nearing 80. I'm meteorologist Megan Duncan with an Eye on the Sky.
3: I'm Linda Kenyon with these headlines. President Trump is thanking the U.S. Supreme Court for allowing construction on his ballroom to continue, at least temporarily. Chief Justice John Roberts signed a temporary order as the court considers an emergency appeal. The president campaigned in South Carolina yesterday on behalf of Darlene Graham. She's filling her late brother Lindsey Graham's seat in the U.S. Senate on an interim basis, but is seeking a full term in the November elections. First, she has to get through Tuesday's runoff election against Republican Representative Ralph Norman. Russian and Ukrainian drone and missile strikes have killed at least four people overnight. The attacks come a day after a drone strike hit a shopping center in Ukraine that killed 16 and wounded 130. I'm Linda Kenyon, NPR News.

It has been a pretty interesting song for me because it's never been one of my favorite songs. It's one of the first ones I wrote. I've also seen so many people relate to it in a way that makes me appreciate it

That's Mom Dad with 24 from their new album, Mother Father. Catch them live at Radio Bean September 11th, and the band will also perform a debut show at Higher Ground October 29th. Mom Dad's music is available wherever you stream and purchase music.

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1: Ken Jennings is the host of Jeopardy. He's also the author of the Complete Connections puzzle book, which has eaten up a lot of my week. It's available now. Ken Jennings, thank you so much for joining us again. I'm Wei Wei Chung Charming. Always a joy to see you. Take care. We'll see you on TV. Bye-bye. When we come back, Olivia Munn reveals that she went into acting because she was a failure at TV news, and a Catholic priest commits the venal sin of gossiping about the Pope. That's when we come back with more Wait, Wait, Don't Tell Me from NPR.
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5: 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I'm Alzo Slade, and here's your host at the Studebaker Theater in the Fine Arts Building in Chicago, Peter Sagal.
1: Thank you, Alzo. Thank you, everybody. And hey, if you're listening at home right now or wherever you are and you think the people here are having a good time and you want to see what that's like, have I got good news for you. You can always come see us live here in Chicago and also on the road. We'll be at the beautiful Outdoor Rose Music Center in Dayton, Ohio. Enjoy one last blast of summer in the great outdoors with us. That's on September 3rd. And we will also be at the Orpheum Theater in Omaha, Nebraska on September 24th. And we've got more. Our comedy grab bag show is coming September 9th to the Den Theater in Chicago. Alzo Slade will be hosting. You'll hear stand-up from Wait Wait panelists and see special guests like me. For tickets and information to all our live events, just go to nprpresents.org. Okay, so in order to help get through our news quiz withdrawal while we're on vacation, we've decided to relive some moments from earlier in the year.
5: Imagine us all at a resort somewhere, ignoring our families, lip-singing along to the Not My Job game. Yeah, it's a little sad, really.
1: Now, that said, some of these segments are real bangers. For example, here is guest host Nagin Farsad talking to actor Olivia Munn back in April. She asked Olivia, the star of Your Friend and Neighbors on Apple TV, how her career began.
6: So I graduated college. I majored in journalism. And I always wanted to get to L.A., and I wanted to be an actor. But my mother's an immigrant, and so when I told her I wanted to be an actor, it was like, that's insane. We're not doing that. You're going to be a doctor or a lawyer. Mm-hmm. But then I was like, I just love storytelling. So I was like, what about a journalist? And she's like, well, what exactly is that? So I pointed to like the people on the news. She's like, oh, okay, that's okay. And so, so I go there, and then she made me a deal. She's like, you know, I'll support you if you want to go to LA, only if you

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2: It's 1995. I am 10 years old. Nelson Mandela is president. And there is this sense of transformation, newness, hope in South Africa. People are trying new things. People are doing ballroom dancing, beauty pageants, drum majorettes. I have decided to participate in a beauty pageant.
3: 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I'm Sarah Austin Jeunesse. In this show, live from Johannesburg, a secret trip to South Africa and beauty pageants in the time of Nelson Mandela.
2: And on the day of the pageant, my mother takes me to get my hair done. I get a cut and an S-curl.
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4: Live from NPR News in New York City, I'm Dwahali Saikautau. Trade talks between one of the U.S.'s closest allies broke down last night, triggering 50% tariffs on more than $20 billion worth of Canadian products. Prime Minister Mark Carney says the U.S. cannot break Canada, that it has what the world wants, and, quote, we will not allow any nation to determine our future.
5: In recent days, the United States proposed new terms. They were uneconomic, unfair, and undermined the net benefits for Canada and called into question the reliability of any deal. In short, they asked too much and they offered too little.
4: He said retaliatory tariffs on U.S. goods will take effect on September 8th. The Trump administration's trade representative, Jameson Greer, said the latest U.S. offer was forward-looking and would have led to supply chain coordination on aerospace and critical minerals cooperation. Religious groups are speaking out after revelations that the Department of Homeland Security operated inside churches as part of immigration enforcement actions. NPR's Jason DeRose reports the case involves Operation Metro Surge in Minnesota earlier this year.
6: Recent court filings suggest that ICE agents covertly entered congregations in the Twin Cities. Faith-based groups were at the forefront of resistance to both the broader immigration actions there and specific instances in which federal agents shot and killed two protesters. The First Universalist Church of Minneapolis was among the congregations involved in the demonstrations and believes it was surveilled. Now, the Umbrella Unitarian Universalist Association is condemning the administration for, quote, secretly spying on one of its congregations. Jason DeRose, NPR News.
4: Indy cars have already been practicing laps in the streets of Washington, D.C. today for the Freedom 250 Grand Prix. Organizers say drivers will do 147 laps with a track length of 1.7 miles for a distance of about 250 miles. But as WDET's Quinn Kleinfelter reports, the event almost took a different path around Washington.
7: The IndyCar Series, owned by Detroit-based Roger Penske, will send drivers along a temporary track winding on and around the National Mall. But the man who designed the race course, Penske Corporation President Bud Denker, says it's not exactly what he first had in mind.
8: Originally, I had a track around the nation's capital that required a congressional bill. I didn't know that. I couldn't get the 60 votes in the Senate. I had the House covered.
7: President Trump, who has pushed for flashy celebrations of the nation's 250th birthday, signed an executive order bypassing Congress to allow the race to proceed away from Capitol Hill. Trump is also scheduled to take a ceremonial lap around the track.
4: This is NPR News from New York.
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1: Good afternoon. It's 3:04 and you've got The Moth on Vermont Public. Coming up next at 4 o'clock, Snap Judgment, followed at 5 by All Things Considered. 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
10: From the Fairbanks Museum in St. Johnsbury, this is the Eye in the Sky weather update. An approaching low pressure system from our south will bring an increase in clouds across Vermont today. Southern Vermont will see the most cloud cover and be a bit cooler, while northern Vermont stays warmer with more breaks in the clouds. A few stray showers could sneak into southeastern Vermont. Otherwise, we're expecting a dry weather day. Now for the forecast details. Periods of clouds with a chance for a few showers southeast. Highs in the mid-70s south to nearing 80 in the north. Tonight, mostly cloudy with an increasing chance of rain showers, lows from the mid-50s to nearing 60. And on Sunday, those showers spread north with a chance of afternoon storms, highs from the mid-70s to nearing 80. I'm meteorologist Megan Duncan with an eye on the sky.

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5: 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I'm Sarah Austin Janus. This show is live from Johannesburg, where the theme was We Rise. Here's our host, artist Lebo Mashilo.
6: And now we travel to South Africa. Our storyteller is from right here at home. And when I ask them the same question, we can all fall down, but what is that one thing that you need in your toolkit to rise up? They say a Lebo Mathosa and FKA Twigs playlist. Please give it up for South Africa's own Lebogang Mogashwa.
7: It's 1995. I am 10 years old. Nelson Mandela is president. And there is this sense of transformation, newness, hope in South Africa. And that feeling is all over my village in Limpopo. People are trying new things. There are these youth groups that pop up. People are doing ballroom dancing, beauty pageants, drum majorettes. One night, my mother sits us down, my father, my cousins and I, and my baby sister, and she announces that she is going to run in the local government elections, the first ones, as a councillor. She is not asking, she's telling us, because that's exactly the kind of woman that my mother was. When she decided to do something, she would get up and do it herself. If there was part of the road that was flooded, she would pick up a wheelbarrow and then go and start working. If you join her, fine. If you don't, it's okay. But on Saturday morning, you don't sleep in. I lean in and I say, family, since we're making announcements, I have decided to participate in a beauty pageant. I am going to join one of these child pageants and I'm going to win. My mother looks at me and she's like, look, I know you love things, you know. When we use our generator to watch TV, I'm the one who doesn't want it to stop. I want to be inside the TV. I want to be with the glamorous people.

0: The live host of this episode of the Moth Radio Hour was Lebo Mashile. Lebo is an award-winning poet, author, producer, and actress. The radio show was produced by me, Jay Allison, and Sarah Austin Jeunesse, who also hosted along with Lebo. And she directed the stories in the show along with Jennifer Hickson. Co-producer is Vicky Merrick, associate producer Emily Couch. The live event was produced by Haley Evans and Chris Beluyet. The Moss leadership team includes Gina Duncan, Christina Norman, Marina Cluche, Jordan Cardinale, Caledonia Cairns, Kate Teller, Suzanne Rust, Sarah Jane Johnson, and Patricia Urena. Moss stories are true as remembered and affirmed by the storytellers. Our theme music is by The Drift. 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
5: Making a hit song is hard. 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Very few succeed. But what if you've got a secret? You've cracked the code because you've got a ringer. 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Bigger than whoever you just thought of. Find out who. Because today, on Snap Judgment, we proudly present Feelabilia. Snap Judgment, right after this short break. Snappers.

0: Well, you heard that right. Nick just told his hero, Stevie Wonder, to come up with a little something for his song. Like he said it to the man's face, didn't even say please. When we return, how will Stevie respond? Stay tuned.
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0: Welcome back to Snap Judgment, the Feelabilia episode. When last we left, aspiring funk band Feelabilia happened to find themselves in the same studio as international superstar Stevie Wonder. Now Stevie's just listened to their debut track, and Nick the drummer, he has the gall to suggest to Stevie that he add some of his magic. How dare he? Snap Judgment.
5: I'm like that all the time. I cut to the chase, you know. But no, it was a bit cheeky, I do admit. It was a bit cheeky to, you know, ask the biggest star in the world.
6: Yeah, it was cheeky. But also unintentionally strategic.
5: I just thought he probably wouldn't say anything or ignore that he'd even heard me say it. And he went, yeah, okay. I was surprised by his answer, I think, more than anything. Then he said to his manager, get the girls in.
6: That's when Nick realized Stevie had taken him seriously.
5: So his manager went, got Wonderlove, brought them into the studio, and they sat around this piano, and he's singing this bit and playing the piano, and he's giving them all of the bits to do. And it's a fantastic harmony thing. Only Stevie could have thought of it, I'm sure about that. And then they proceed to record onto a piece of the track. This part sounds like it was written in the track when we wrote it. But I don't know how he did it without splicing or doing anything. It was just like perfect. And then he goes, probably a solo as well or something. I went, well, you know. And he went, yeah, okay. I think he was getting used to me by then. He got his harmonica out and he proceeded to put one of his trademark solos onto our track. Then he played it all back again, listened to the whole thing, listened to his solo. He was happy with what they'd done. We were in disbelief in what they'd done.
6: And what Stevie had done was give Feelabilia an amazing gift. Signed, sealed, and delivered. But all fairy tales have to come to an end. The clock was about to strike midnight. Well, actually, 7 a.m.
5: Their manager went, we've got to go because we've got to go to the next show.
6: And with that, Stevie, their unlikely fairy godfather, took his tapes, gathered up Wonderlove, and disappeared into the morning mist.
5: I don't think he said goodbye. No, I think he just said thanks. I think he thought he was really putting us out, but he wasn't. The coach rolls off. You hear it go off into the distance. Yeah, you can hear the birds in the trees.
6: Even the geese didn't know how to process their feelings. They were way more aggro than usual.
5: And they're all fighting, geese. I'll say you got them all going at each other and one thing and another. Or having to go at us mainly. There was

0: big, big thanks to Nick Murphy for sharing his story with the Snap from across the pond. Nick still lives in Leicester today, and he's continuing to make dreams come true as the oldest student at De Montfort University, where he studies music technology. Right on, Nick. The original score for that piece was by Clay Xavier. It's produced by Regina Bediaco. Now, after the break, a wrestler finds the fight of his life outside the ring. Stay tuned.
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0: For Saturday, that's All Things Considered from NPR News. I'm Danielle Kurtzleben. We're back tomorrow, and we hope you'll join us. Until then, thanks for listening, and have a great night.
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8: Do we get to decide what kind of music we like? I was at a music festival in Colorado this last weekend called Field of Vision. It was put on by the Australian band King Gizzard and the Lizard Wizard. And if you don't know about them, they've gone from being a cult band to a full-blown cultural phenomena and a whole vibe. And the festival featured not only them, a band that plays everything from American swamp rock to psychedelic Turkish heavy metal to a slew of other performers, including a sort of 70s synthesizer soundtrack odyssey to a African band from the 70s to a modern surf rock girl group. Just this massive swath of music. And I had an amazing time. I was ecstatic. I was fully on board. And at the same time, listener, I was puzzled. Because when I was coming up, you know, as a young, aspiring snob, snobby music hipster, these kinds of music, these scenes, didn't necessarily all get along. You know, there was a time when it was very important if you were a punk rocker to hate disco, or if you were a classic rock fan to hate hip hop. But here I was in this utopian musical microcosm. And it made me wonder, do we get to decide what kind of music we like? Now, there's, of course, a big cynical side of me that says, well, you know, it's just peer pressure. It's just herd mentality. There's this cultural momentum that allows you to like things, and then everyone follows along. But if I'm honest about my own story, it took a friend. It took a scene. It took a context for understanding for me to get into a lot of music. Like, sometimes someone literally has to teach you how to dance to it. And that's a totally valid way. So, do we get to decide what kind of music we like? And I think a more interesting question might be, if liking music were a choice, would we choose to? And why wouldn't we? I'm Tad Cautious. You're listening to All Ears on Vermont Public, a show for curious listeners, inviting you to like the next hour of music. Regardless, welcome.

Ah, yes. The year was 2007. And a young woman going by the name Feist taught the world a song. A bunch of them, actually, from that album, The Reminder. And once again, A Weary World rejoices because there's a new Phoebe Bridgers album called Lost Weekend. To be honest, I gotta take that one in small portions. I don't think my heart can stand it all at once, but what an amazing sounding record. We heard the track Bobby. I'm Tad Cautious. You're listening to All Ears on Vermont Public, a show for curious listeners. Welcome along. Stay tuned.

love hearing Talking Heads songs. You know, a band that was so famously influenced by African music, reinterpreted by African bands. Angelique Kidjo had that album about 10 years ago, redoing the Remain in Light album. And listening just now to a song from that album, which we intend to cause havoc, the Zamrock Forefathers doing Once in a Lifetime from that great Naive Melodies Talking Heads covers compilation. And speaking of forefathers and foremothers, had X just before that from their debut album Los Angeles. It's all ears on Vermont Public. Glad you're here. Stay tuned.

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1: Okay, I admit I had to be irritated by that song for a while before I decided that I absolutely love it. Nice to You from Wolfman. Also had Say She She before that. All ears on Vermont Public, going one track deeper into the James Ellis Ford album, Lost in Another World. Stay tuned.

had a coworker once who was so irritated by Billy Bragg. I guess they'd never heard an accent like that before, and were convinced that it was a put-on. Regardless, he's been remarkably consistent about it over the years. Even in his personal life, from what I understand. I mean, that's commitment. Up next from the album Hard Times Furious Dancing, it's Snapped Ankles on All Ears.

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I have all episodes of the show thus far posted there. There's also an app for your phone you can download from Mixcloud. Also, if you're looking to dig deeper, I'm posting streaming playlists for each of these shows on my Tidal profile, T-I-D-A-L. You can look through all 67 playlists thus far and find out other songs from these albums, other albums from these artists, and click through to your heart's content. Listening to the latest from Brownswood Recordings right now, Brazilian artist Feijão, celebrating his move to London with British producer Sam the Man for this track, Brasil da Capoeira. Had snapped ankles before that with personal responsibilities, which never apply to giant companies. Robert Glasper experiment on the way. Stay tuned.

pianist Robert Glasper. Such an amazing link between jazz world and hip-hop and R&B styles, and bridging to Nirvana just there from the 2012 album Black Radio, the Robert Glasper Experiment. I'm Tad Cautious. You're listening to All Ears on Vermont Public, a show for curious listeners. Now, being the granddaughters of Sam Cooke can be as much of an asset as it is a liability, especially when you're doing kind of an adjacent style. So it took the Womack sisters a while to find their place in the music industry and be understood for who they are. Luckily, they're right in the pocket now with their Daptone Records debut, self-titled, just got released. We're going to hear If You Want Me coming up next.

You know, when I saw Neil Young for the first time, I was instructed lovingly by the folks that I was going with that when he sings after the gold rush, as they described to me, they're like, and they get to the line about I felt like getting high, you know, you gotta stand up and cheer, right? And damn if it wasn't true. But somehow not sharing the same enthusiasm for that line, but an amazing rendition regardless, the great trio. When you're Dolly Parton, Emmylou Harris, and Linda Ronstadt, you can call yourselves just trio, a veritable Mount Rushmore of country and Americana voices. And before that, the great Improvement Movement, their new album, Your Perfect Real Life, came out yesterday. And the Womack Sisters at the top of the set. I'm Tad Cautious. You've been listening to All Ears from Vermont Public. 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And for more, I'm Tad Cautious on Facebook, Tad_Cautious on Instagram. Back with new episodes every Saturday at 6 p.m. Thanks for listening.

Good evening. We're just ahead of 7 o'clock. I'm Eric Brooks. My Place with Joel Nashman is up next here on Vermont Public. 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

Good evening and welcome to My Place on Vermont Public. My name is Joel Nachman, host and producer of our weekly get-together, which looks at the origins and evolution of popular and rock music. Reed multi-instrumentalist Plas Johnson passed away on July 15, 2026, at age 94. In a performing and recording career that extended more than five decades, Plas Johnson distinguished himself as an accomplished jazz musician as well as a first-call session player for countless pop, R&B, and rock and roll recordings as part of Los Angeles' legendary Wrecking Crew. Tonight on My Place, we honor the legacy of Plas Johnson, who is among the backup musicians on the Beach Boys' legendary Pet Sounds album, including on the hit single, Wouldn't It Be Nice?

Plas John Johnson Jr. was born into a musical family in 1931 in Donaldsonville, Louisiana, 60 miles west of New Orleans on the banks of the Mississippi River. His mother, Grace, played piano and sang, and his father, Plas Johnson Sr., whose name was derived from plaisant, French for pleasant or amusing, was a saxophone player, and the family combo would play wherever they could, performing in bars and restaurants and at dances. At a young age, Plas Jr. was singing with the family group, but when he was 12 years old, his father bought him a soprano saxophone from a pawn shop, and he quickly learned. Plas later added alto, tenor, and baritone saxophones, plus clarinet, piccolo, and flute to his repertoire, and by his mid-teens, he was performing in the clubs of New Orleans alongside his older brother Ray on piano as the Johnson Brothers Combo, sometimes with their younger sister Gwen on vocals. The first Plas Johnson recording I could find dates to 1949 and is by the Johnson Brothers Combo, titled The Mellow Woman Blues.

The Johnson Brothers Combo from 1949. Plaz and his brother Ray toured with R&B singer Charles Brown in 1951. After serving in the U.S. Army during the Korean War, Plaz and his brother Ray moved to Los Angeles in 1954, and he soon began session recordings as a full-time musician, backing artists such as B.B. King and Johnny Otis, as well as scores of other R&B performers. The major label Capitol Records in Los Angeles took immediate note of the talented Plaz Johnson and hired him to back up some of their major artists. Take note of Plaz Johnson's absolutely scorching hard bop tenor saxophone run on Frank Sinatra's recording of My Blue Heaven from his LP Sinatra's Swinging Sessions with the Nelson Riddle Orchestra.

What a classic! Plas Johnson also played tenor saxophone in a full orchestra arranged and conducted by Quincy Jones on Los Angeles Blues, sung by Peggy Lee in her 1962 LP, Blues Cross Country.

Yes, Plas Johnson, beginning in the 1950s, played on sessions for many of the jazz and mainstream artists for Capitol Records and other companies, but it was the emerging rock and roll market that would be his bread and butter over the next two decades. Plas Johnson played saxophone on the Platters' monumental number one hit, The Great Pretender, in late 1955.

Yes, in the 1950s, rock and roll emerged, and Plas Johnson was there to play on many of the new teenage hits. Plas Johnson played on many recordings by Ozzy and Harriet's youngest son, Ricky Nelson, including the sax solo on Ricky's debut hit in 1957, I'm Walkin'.

Great sax work there, but we remind you, Plas Johnson was a multi-instrumentalist. He played the famous Piccolo Bird Call and solo on Bobby Day's number 2 Billboard Hot 1 hit recording of Rockin' Robin in late 1958.

And how about this? Plas Johnson played the tenor saxophone parts and the solo on Sheb Woolley's number one 1958 novelty hit, Purple People Eater. His saxophone performance was electronically speeded up for a comic high-pitched effect during the break. What fun!

Jan Berry recorded his early Jan and Dean recordings in his family garage using makeshift instruments. It was Plas Johnson's saxophone studio overdubs that helped propel Baby Talk to Billboard's national top 10 in the fall of 1959.

And Plas Johnson played tenor saxophone on Bobby Darin's number 5 Billboard Hot 100 hit single, You Must Have Been a Beautiful Baby, in 1961. Whoa!

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In 1958, Plas Johnson played saxophone on Henry Mancini's production of the theme of the Peter Gunn TV series starring Craig Stevens.

the Peter Gunn theme, the album of which won a Grammy. Now, when in 1963 Henry Mancini was asked to write and produce the theme for a motion picture titled The Pink Panther, starring Peter Sellers, Henry first thought of Plas Johnson. Plas Johnson's playful musical turn on this, one of the most memorable themes in music history, went on to win 3 Grammy Awards and an Oscar nomination.

Plas Johnson knew at the time of the session that the Pink Panther recording was something special. I quote, "We only did two takes, but when we finished, everyone applauded, even the string players. They never applaud. So when they do, you know you've really done something," unquote. And Plas Johnson played on a number of famous themes for top television series programs in California, including in the 1970s, The Odd Couple, starring Tony Randall and Jack Klugman. Here, Plas Johnson's saxophone serves as a playful counterpart to Harry Sweet Edison's trumpet on composer Neil Hefti's arrangement of The Odd Couple theme.

and Plas Johnson was a favorite session player of Brian Wilson when he produced Beach Boys recordings. In the spring and summer of 1965, Plas Johnson was one of the three-piece saxophone section on this Beach Boys number one hit.

And one more, Plas Johnson plays piccolo on Brian Wilson's magnum opus, Good Vibrations with the Beach Boys.

And Plas Johnson frequently played on Phil Spector productions. Here, his tenor sax is part of the masked wall of sound instrumentation on Phil's stentorian production of Ike and Tina Turner's River Deep Mountain High in 1966.

And how about this? Plas Johnson played tenor sax on Nancy Sinatra's iconic 1966 hit recording of These Boots Are Made for Walking, complementing Chuck Berghoff's famous quarter-tone descent on the acoustic double bass.

when Berry Gordy Jr. moved his Motown operation from Detroit to Los Angeles. As part of L.A.'s Wrecking Crew, Plas Johnson played on a number of classic Motown hits, including in 1973, Marvin Gaye's Let's Get It On.

And here, Plas Johnson plays the flute on Nicolette Larson's 1978 Neil Young written top 10 hit, Lotta Love.

0: There's so much more that time does not permit tonight. In 1970, Plas Johnson became part of the house band on the long-running syndicated TV show hosted by Merv Griffin. He stayed for 15 years, but continued as a prolific sessioner, his resonant sax playing on hit albums by Steely Dan, Elton John, Linda Ronstadt, Tom Waits, and Rod Stewart. Plas Johnson made a series of well-received jazz albums, and he appeared regularly at jazz festivals around the world. On July 15, 2026, 6 days shy of his 95th birthday, Plas Johnson died of natural causes. His last public performance was for residents at his community retirement home in Granada Hills, California, just a month before he died. He is survived by his wife, Carol, of 60 years and 6 children. It was his proud boast that he never merely played the notes on a chart, but brought something fresh and innovative to every booking. I quote, "You have to key into the style of the music and the singer and the arrangement. Your notes are your words, and it's very boring if you use the same adjectives over and over again," unquote. And he added, and again I quote, "I just go in and do what they ask for. It was easy for me, and they liked what I played. You just have to know when to start and when to stop," unquote. Well, I kind of wish he had never stopped. I'm Joel Nagemann, and this is My Place.
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14: Welcome to the program, everybody. It is Saturday night. It is a gorgeous summer evening in our listening area here in Vermont, in Montreal. And I'm inviting you to hang out for these next 2 hours and listen to a lot of new music across all of the genres with a mixtape made just for you by me, your pal, DJ Lou. Hat tip, as usual, to Joel for another great My Place, giving us some saxophonist love with journeyman musicians who so rarely get remembered. And that was a great one about Plas Johnson. I always learn something from My Place. And Joel, thank you so much for that. Great show. Also, Tad at 6 with All Ears, giving us a great mix as always, and giving us music like we can, like, I don't know, like, he had this open question about, can we choose to like music? And for somebody like me, no. It's always been like, I just like music, and it's more about me liking more music and more types of music the older I get. You know, you kind of start somewhere in your box of influence and then it expands, and just a great show as usual from Tad there, getting us thinking about it and listening to tunes. All right, folks, this one is a show called Now Playing. We do this until 10 o'clock tonight. The playlist for this show and all of those other shows locally hosted here on Vermont Public is on our website at vermontpublic.org. Just click on the music tab and catch the show pages for information, playlists, and on-demand listening options. We're going to get it going here tonight, folks, with some great new ones that are kind of like a, I don't know, we're starting with like a low dub warm-up vibe. The new Lee Scratch Perry and Steve Marshall album is coming out in November, but they keep giving us singles here. And this one would have been for Lee's 90th birthday. He did pass back in 2021, but this album is kind of this posthumous attempt to get his voice back out there. They worked on it forever, never released it, and we're going to get it in November. Here is the latest single called Angels. It's Lee Scratch Perry and Steve Marshall here on Now Playing.